0: Break 80 podcast. Happy New Year, everybody. As we enter 2026 with 2025 in the rearview mirror, we are optimistic that great things are in store for our Break 80 crew, as well as our listeners, and professionally and personally. And I just hope that 2026 brings everything that you wanted. And Mike, it sounds, you know, your 2026 started off the bang with Tim giving you a run for your money, Pinehurst.
1: Timmy played great on this trip we're just on. I'm sure he and I will do a full little

0: Fanatical, we play number 2, number 10, Pine Needles, Mid Pines, and Old Town Club. So we had a good trip with a lot of bangers. But yeah, Kenny, Kenny Rod's game. That's the, like I told him, I'm not one to make any excuses. He beat me. So I'm not, that's the, that is, and I told him, I hope he keeps it going this year, because that's the best, like, sustained kind of run of golf where he hit it, like, really crispy and good, and for the most part, played it great, other than he had one bad 9, and one bad putting around number 2. But other than that, Tim played awesome. So hopefully he keeps it up.
1: What was the, you know, doing all the golf course, what was, like, the hangout spaces down there? Like, you know, when you go to Pinehurst, and you, I'm sure you guys visited some pubs or just some hangout spots down there. What was that? What was that feel like? I'm kind of curious to hear that.
0: It's good. It's like Pinehurst is its own little town, kind of.

0: go down there. Very quiet.
1: Really? Okay.
0: Actually, it's kind of a good time to go down there because, you know, I think what they say, number two was like a foolish kind of tee sheet. There's a lot of members playing. You know, it wasn't like the resort play like you get, you know, the rest of the year. And then number 10 was like, you know, on the second week, it was like 55 degrees maybe. There were hardly any groups out there, number 10. We were one of the last groups out. We didn't see anybody else. We didn't wait for anybody. It was, at Old Town Club on Sunday. There was a frost away, so that got a little backed up. We played that. We walked Old Town Club in under 4 hours. We moved well.
1: Did Tim get past the Rangers at Pinehurst? Is he?
0: I don't know. We're going to talk about this episode of North Carolina because I don't believe him. Now, granted, he played in like May, I think, last time there. We walked number 2 in 4 hours. We did not wait one bit. We just played. And they have a board out there by the starters on the first tee box on number 2 that says, average round today, 4 hours. Slowest round, 4 hours, 17 minutes. They keep track.
1: Really?
0: So, yeah, we moved that.

0: suit with most of your mainstay events for the past few years or something crazy. I mean, we get back to Riviera this year. We had the wildfires last year, so that'll be nice. That's in February. And the four majors this year, you've got the Masters, obviously, and then PGA Championship on May 14th at Aramac, US Open at Shinnecock, and then Open Championship at Royal Birkdale. So those are kind of your different venues that I have to look forward to this year. But with that being said, let's talk about it, Mike. What are some things you're looking forward to seeing this year on the PGA Tour in 2026? It could be players, it could be venues, could be, you know, maybe it's the new format of less guys, you know, with the cards. Better fields, I don't know.
1: I'm glad that A, we get to see Riv again. You know, that's typically outside of what I actually like better than watching.

0: years, 8 years. Tiger went a little longer, maybe. Like, Tiger went, what, maybe 97 at the first Masters till 2007 or 8, and he won 2009, and he won again in 19, whatever. But, like, you look at these guys, you know, Vijay Singh had his little run there. Ernie Els, even Kepka had his, you know, 3-4 years there. It's one of those deals where it doesn't feel like... Rory's going to be a little bit of an exception because he's had a longer run here where he's been, you know, world number one or two. But for most players, they've been hot for a while. They're still great, you know, they can still win other times. But there's like this, he's in what now? Is this your four of him just being a machine?
1: Yeah, yeah.
0: So, you know, he's kind of in the middle of this, like, run. I'm just going to see how long he keeps it up for. You know, I think it's Scotty, it's like, the thing that he has going for him is that, and maybe this is just something that seems like, he doesn't always get over.

0: supposed to crap. I mean, so Scotty, like you said, he's got that such unique swing where it doesn't seem like he kind of wraps his back up too much. It's just, you said, releases, and you know, his footwork is something that is probably just, I don't know, it's its own tension releaser because you're not planted. You know, you think of all the injuries that you've seen in NFL, in baseball. It usually has something to do with planting something, or basketball, right? You plant, and all of a sudden you hyperextend, or whatever, or you know, your just knee doesn't go with your leg that planted. So like, it's just, he doesn't really have that. So I think there's a good chance, like you said, for him to be healthy.
1: I'm actually amazed that Rory has never really had any major, because he really loads up. Like, you ever see that machine? Tim and I were trying to talk about this. We're at the USGA, the World Golf Hall of Fame, that's the planners now. And we want to get into, like, we're hoping they have that

0: Let's see, I'll give you a hint here. Well, he was a good player, so he's been in the Ryder Cup.
1: Was he on the last Ryder Cup team?
0: Yes, yes.
1: Keegan Bradley?
0: No, he's
1: Keegan.
0: Yeah, he's
1: not. Bryson's not a PGA Tour player. It's not Harris English. It's not. Yeah. What am I missing off the top of my head here?
0: Well, I guess, him at five was a little bit interesting than Sam Burns, Mike.
1: Oh, hell no. What has Sam Burns ever done? What has Sam Burns done to get that ranking? Besides choke at the Canadian.
0: He's had his moments. Let's see here. He's had his moments, I would say. Let's see what he said. Sam Burns is, you know, in terms of just tour events and things like that, I think he's been fairly decent, but I don't think it's, he didn't win in 2025, which is probably another part of the reason why it's interesting to have him there, but he does play a lot. He makes, I would say, most of the cuts, and then the biggest thing, Mike, as we talked about all year last year, is he was the best putter on tour last year.
1: Well, so I guess this guy that wrote this, does he not watch how he puts when it matters, though? When it matters, he was not the best putter on tour. He 3-jack in a playoff in the Canadian Open, he missed some, he played 4 at the Ryder Cup.
0: So like, other guys, you know, there's not, I just don't think the spot, like, he's got top 10, he's got Bobby Mack and Hideki and Russell Henley. Love digging more power. I mean, what guy can you put ahead of another in terms of how they played last season? Except Henley, you know, he just doesn't have a high of a ceiling.
1: I guess to me, I actually would bump Cam Young. Now that he's won. I was just talking, so we were at North Carolina, I was talking to the old Lake Forest.

Yeah, this is before he had a good season, so it's been 2024. He's making a lot of birdies. But who can have that kind of a jump? And so here's my five that I went with, and I know that you have a couple other that you'd sprinkled in that maybe you can mention at the end. But my number five guy, I did see another article on this, because I think, it's Rico Hoey. Could be somewhat controversial unless you really analyze how his season ended and the big swing of what changed. Because if you are a DFS guy, he gets a lot of love for his ability to hit the ball. And everybody knows this stat-wise, that he's basically number one outside maybe sky, like ball strike, he absolutely crushed. I think if I'm right, I lost it. Germany.

0: regulation and driving on that tour. So like, that means he's a all-around very good player. And then because of all the stuff that he was able to pull off, he went from 1,654th all the way to number 48th in the world in just a little over a year. Yeah, and you talk about climbing quickly.
1: You have Michael Brown on this list too?
0: I do not. Sorry. What are the guys I found about, though?
1: I do think, like, one really thing to keep an eye on in 2026 is, can some young Americans get a foothold a little bit, you know, and show that they're going to be ready for, like, next year's Ryder Cup or something? Because we've talked about this. Like, the Europeans seem to have these young guys now. Ludwig and Victor's still pretty young, and their Højgaards, and, like, all these younger guys. And the U.S. young guys that we thought were going to be big-time young guys, you know, Zalatoris,

0: another time around now, one more season, to play as bad as he did last time on the PGA Tour. Yeah, I don't. I mean, he spent time in there. It wasn't like he. You know, he's out of Illinois. Yeah, he's out of Illinois. It's not like, yeah, I don't know why he couldn't get it going.
1: Yeah, I mean, yeah, I don't know, but I think, yeah, you're right. He'll probably have a better year this year.
0: Well, I don't mean to kind of deflate the Ryder Cup thing, but my next guy's another guy that I could very well see on there. You're a big fan of his too, ironically enough. Marco Pesci.
1: Yeah, he can pump it.
0: Yeah,
1: he's talking about a guy that can destroy a golf ball.
0: So this guy led the DP World Tour in strokes gained off the tee and ranked fifth in driving distance, which, as you know, Mike, is going to be a valuable commodity when it comes to PGA Tour events, right? Like, those are two stats that a lot of people look at every single week. You know, he even had, I think he was 11th in

0: refined for the unrelenting demands of the day. 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

you know, 2 years ago, he was just an amateur. He was Katniss kid, top 10, you know, down here one. And then when he turned pro now in 2025, you know, pretty quiet season. He had a few times his name popped up on the leaderboard and whatever. But I remember we were talking about this going on the Ryder Cup team to get him out there. And, but now it's like, what happened last year? He didn't do anything really. So I'm fascinated to see what he does. Will Zalatoris. Hopefully he'll come back. I know Matt will actually have the inside info because I was talking to his assistant coach in college. And I don't want to do everything he told me, so maybe some sort of HIPAA violations or something. But he apparently is doing good. He showed me a picture of him swinging on the ranch. He's full motion, full swings. They, man, he's young. They replaced

0: ball striking, you know?
1: Yeah. Well,
0: I mean, I think that's the thing that he needs to get back to. Like, he's got to be better getting the ball in the crease to give himself more opportunity.
1: Yeah, I mean, I think he notoriously was a big-time worker back then. There were pictures of his hands. I mean, just gnarled with calluses and tape and everything. But I was thinking about this the other day, because I was thinking about writing an article for him, and maybe it's just a comeback season for Spieth. But I wonder if, you know, he's always, he's maybe, and this is not me, this is some of the pros talking, he might be the greatest wedge player the PGA Tour's ever seen. You know, maybe Tiger, but a lot of people will say Spieth is the best wedge player, especially around the greens, like hitting flop shots that they've ever seen. But I wonder if, I'm not going to stat deep dive on this, I wonder if the years he's winning majors, if the great putting from like 15 to 20,

0: great year, and then, you know, that doesn't always stay. I guess it's golf is so hard to be good at. Everybody else, too, is getting better. Like, let's be honest. Everybody else, too, is working hard. Everybody else, too, is trying to find. I mean, the putting has. Think of when he was dominant. Like, there was no such thing as all these new putters that are out now. Like, for these guys that maybe weren't great putters now, they're better putters because of the putting technology.
1: Yeah, I think a lot of that, right? There is. I think you probably hit the nail on the head. He's got, one Kim Miller on the way or something. And, like, I think he used to play with that boy, like that kiddish kind of flair, you know, and that. No, they're going, Ricky and him and those guys were going on spring break and they were doing fun, like just kind of, you know, kids out there, fearless having fun. Now he's an adult and he's got, you know, all this stuff going on. But, yeah, I don't know what to do. Speaking of Ricky, I'm actually kind of fascinated by Ricky this year. He had a sneaky good year last year. Did you

0: golf. What I'm looking for, like the golf. Wow, I can't pick my word I want, but just all golf culture and professional, how it's kind of shifting and turning, it's morphing. It's everybody's trying to do something to better their product, and if you don't get the results you want, how do you tweak it? How do you, you know? And we talked about this off air, like, you know, even Liv is taking some hits on the chin. Like, I don't see the trajectory going, you know, continue to rise each year. And I kind of have momentum, it's kind of stalled. It's, you know, losing Brooks and just not getting the guys re-signed. We'll see what happens with Bryson. There's a lot that could happen this year.
1: Let's talk Liv quickly. Brooks is gone. He's gonna, I'm assuming, play DP World Tour some and play the majors. He has exemptions. Did you see Roy this week kind of basically said that he'd be okay with him coming back after the year?
0: Yeah.
1: So I think

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1: How about that road trip you were planning?

0: Two years ago, and last year he wasn't great. I don't think. What did he do in the Masters? Let this up for a long. I would say he hung in there the first couple of days, and then he oh, you know what? He had a really tough. God, what was your tough finish on 18? I don't know if that was last year. I just remember like chipping around on 18. You couldn't get like doubles or triples to finish it.
1: Yeah, so he got second in 2024.
0: Okay. And last year he had a bad round and still did T7. See, but I think I used it, but he had a really bad 72nd hole too.
1: And so I feel like he'll be. And I also think, I just think like, again, we don't know how hard some of these guys work. I'm sure he's a hard worker. But don't you think last season he has to leave it? Other than what record, has to leave it. He won it toward the beginning of the year.
0: Yeah,
1: and he kind of wasn't great. Like, had to leave a little bit of bad taste in his mouth. So I feel like he's got a little more of a mission this year to kind of prove that he is that guy.

of majors. I mean, every major, every single major, he has done the mix. And now he has confidence. So, that's exactly who I was going to actually say I can see making a little run. Here's another guy. I'm just looking up his record here. That I think, I don't know if he'll win, but I do think he's good there. And that's Corey Connors. He hits it, you know, Augusta is so unique in that you don't necessarily need to be a great putt. Like we talked about Scotty, because, you know, most of the time, nobody's really making putts because they're so extreme and they're so, you know, so touchy and everything and a break. But he has, last year, T8, 2022, T6, 2021, 8th, 2020, T10. He's got a bunch of T's. He's got one. He's played six Masters and he has

0: most of the time nobody's been making putts because they're so extreme and they're so, you know, so touchy and everything and not break. But he has last year T8, 2022 T6, 2021 8th, 2020 T10. He's got a bunch of T's. He's got one. He's played six Masters and he has five top 10s in six Masters. He missed one cut in 2024. So he's a really he gets that slingy draw, which for righty, you know, that kind of works, you know, and he's just good at the golf course.
1: All right, let's go to the PGA Championship, May 14th, Ironmink.
0: Ironmink. Oh, man. My initial pick would be Xander Schauffele, I think, Ironmink. But I'm not a huge Xander Schauffele fan. So I'm going to go off the board. Not off the board.

0: man, my initial pick would be Xander Schauffele, I think, around Mink. But I'm not a huge Xander Schauffele fan. So I'm going to go off the board. Not off the board. I think Orlando will like him in the Open Championship in his hometown. That's too much pressure.
1: Are you going to do it?
0: Little Fleetwood.
1: That's what I have. I got Tommy Fleetwood.
0: Like, I think ideally it'd be a great story to win at Brookdale. That's like literally like his hometown, Southport. But that's a lot of pressure when you're playing in your hometown. And you know, we've seen with like Rory up in Northern Ireland, and it's a lot of heat. But I can see, you know, he's just a good overall player. Ronda makes an old school golf course. You got to keep him playing. Not really long. Good iron player.
1: That's why I think he hasn't won a major yet, right? He's out. I mean, he's looking, but I think he proved himself in some tough moments last year where he had not a break.

0: Yeah, he played some amazing golf.
1: I mean, arguably the best player in the world the second half of the year.
0: Oh, it's incredible.
1: He was unbelievable. Yeah.
0: So that's who I am as well. So let's move on to the Open Championship, June 18th at Shinnecock.
1: Okay. Let's see. I'm not. So we like Scotty. Scotty would be is the one. This course fits him so good. Let's see. We don't pick Scotty. Who do you got?
0: Actually, Xander. I think it's Xander. Even last year at Oakmont, he did not make a putt. I mean, he was awful at putting, and he was kind of there, right? And so I think really tough year. I'm looking for both. Like, I know you played very well at that challenge, but he looked awful. I just think he's got great temperament for the U.S. Open. He was in it. He's been in the mix a couple of times, and it fits his game. He's over. He can't really always say

0: would not make him a good US Open pick when you miss a green. But I'm going to go Victor Hovland. If I can't pick Scotty, I think Scotty fits that question. Because I think Hovland, you know, you need a good ball striker. It can also get out there away because, you know, it's long. But you look at his US Open record, he got third last year at Oakmont. He's got a T19 at LACC, a T13, a T13, a T13 at Wingfoot, a T12 at Pebble as an amateur. You know, he's missed a couple of cuts too, but I think if he can get it back together a little bit this year, which again, I'm assuming, I know he won once last year, but even if he doesn't know how he won, he played so bad all year. I think he's another guy, kind of like Ludwig, that I would assume has a little fire and may play a little better this year than after last year's season, especially with how good he was in 2024.
1: Yeah,
0: the year before. So I'm going to go with Vicky Hovland. I think he's got a good temperament. Like, I like

0: Stadium. Now he's completely Grand Slam. He's won away Ryder Cup. So I think his focus is going to shift tremendously to winning majors and just trying to rack up numbers in majors. And this is the biggest major of them all, the Open Championship, which he hasn't won since, golly, when was that last? When he won at, was it Mirfield somewhere?
1: Yeah, 2014?
0: 2014. Championship. I'm Googling his finishes here. Open Championship finishes. Rory is... He won at Royal Liverpool in 2014.
1: 14, okay.
0: But he's got

0: yeah, South Marina course in Hawaii. Wildlife Country Club, that'd be cool. I haven't even looked at the field. I wonder if some of those guys are still...
1: Well, you're only going for the one.
0: Yeah, but what, you know, so I can see where a lot of guys might just start in, California. But Nick Taylor, the defending champion. Let's see if the field's not even set yet. There's no Fridays, so the field's still going to play. But yeah, I mean, they got that. And what else happened, Golden? No, Tiger turned 50, so he can officially be on the senior tour. What do you want
1: to? I always thought of him as not playing that, but he might.
0: Two big senior tour additions. Tiger Woods and possibly Pat Perez. he's trying to kind of get his way back in. He turns 50 on March 1st.
1: Yeah, I mean, it's like, these guys, like, even Henrik Stenson, you know, he's trying to play the DP World Tour, right? Like,

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0: scene, and we talked about over many weeks, that people that go out and shoot par in the final round. And whether it's a golf course set up that way or not, you know, he went out there and shot, you know, 500. So, you're back in man, quite a bit of attaboys. And, you know, he built up quite a big lead going into that with that 61 on Saturday. So, once again, not taking anything away from him, but he played a very good round of golf on Sunday. And, you know, one by three strokes, that's a very solid win.
1: I'll tell you, Bob, you look at it, and you don't see Jackson Gleason coming along very often, do you? No. He impressed the heck out of me. The way he is cool, calm, the way he attacked the ball, the way he made big putts, par-saving putts that could have easily just railed, hit him off the rails. But he just continued to be so secure out there. I was just

0: was able to close the gap a little bit, but he wasn't able to come back from that much. So once again, as I said the other day, the week before that, I think it shows how hard it is to win no matter what the competition is out there. He's playing good golf. He just isn't able to win right now. I mean, what's he got, 5 second places now or something like that? So,
1: yes,
0: I know he would like to have all those wins as we would be as far as being able to talk about him and having one of the greatest seasons again of all time, but he's still number one in the world. It's still very sizable, his lead over the number two person in the world. And it's not anybody, who would you say you'd rather be hitting the golf ball or doing anything right now? It's still Scottie Scheffler. It's not like anybody is overtaking him right now.
1: No, I don't think they're going to overtake him as world number one. I just
0: Well, just in general. I mean, I know Cam Young played very well, and

0: do. You're out there, you're playing, you've got to make every hole, and you keep going, and Scotty's doing that, and he's putting it together. Like I said, he very easily could have won that title, a little bit of luck here or there, but he didn't. And like I said, a little bit of luck here or there, he's got another two victories or something like that. He doesn't have the titles this year, and it doesn't mean that he won't go on a streak now and win something through the FedEx Cup or win two or two of the next five or whatever it is.
1: Yeah, we're going to look at schedules.
0: So it doesn't mean that at the end of the day, he still doesn't have four or five wins by the end of the year. And then we look back to this conversation in July and go, look how silly that was. Yeah, he can still run away with it, so it's not like the season's over.
1: Well, if you go on sheer wins, the two players we mentioned, yes, they're there, but I don't know that you just go on that. I would like to see more to it. Yes,

think the world of Scottie Scheffler. And anytime somebody else wins, I'm very happy and congratulatory for them. But I'm also a little bit disappointed that it wasn't Scottie. And so this year is especially interesting so far. Let's see what he does. Now, we had an amazing, wonderful event happening over in Scotland, Dr. Bob. What happened over there with one of the Champions Tour standouts over the years, Jerry Kelly? Well, Jerry Kelly and Glenn Eagles finished 10-under to win by 2 over Matt Dougal, Darren Fischart, and Cameron Percy, all 8-under. Zach Johnson tied for 7th. Jerry, this is his third senior major championship. His victory finished 270 for

0: with him and quoted him on several various topics, but mainly about wanting to spend more time with his wife and his daughter. Who could ever fault a husband and a father for wanting to spend more time, especially the grueling travel that these golfers go through? And with Rory, it's global. Who could ever fault them for wanting more time with their family? I certainly would never do that. I am interested, though, in some of the comments in the article. Bob, did you have a look at that?
1: Yes, I've seen that in different form on different platforms. That was one of them that we were referring to. Yeah.
0: Greg, I don't know, did you get a chance to look at that?
2: I see a little bit of it, yeah, from the same idea as Dr. Bob. See a little comments here and there.
0: Well, the thing that I like about it is you had a very, very, and this is Rory McIlroy, he's very, very open. He doesn't mince words when he has

0: you have done to celebrate it, Greg. Can you guess what you might be talking about?
1: No, I don't. But I really don't feel like the Masters essentially kicks off golf season. So I don't care who you are, whether it's Jack Nicklaus, Rory McIlroy, Tiger Woods. It essentially kicks off golf for the season. Most players are not going to take enough time to celebrate that when they got three more majors coming up. I don't know how you can do that.
0: Bob, he said that his enthusiasm for playing on the PGA Tour has waned. And I think with all of the changes going on with the tour, I think with the, you know, the two-tier system, I think with all the global travel, I think he is at a position in his career, Craig, I think you hit it right on. He is

0: Well, sister.
1: Well, but see, this is just what the PGA Tour thought they would. Once again, the argument that you and, not argument, the discussion you and I have had over the last 5 or 6 years with Liv and all this stuff that's been going on is this is what the players want. And it's not what the players want. The Liv players went somewhere else because that's not what they wanted.
0: Mm-hmm.
1: Okay? And so now they got all these tournaments, and they got all these tournaments that are paying $20, $25 million, and they got all these good players that are skipping them. But this is what the players wanted. No, it's not. Okay? It's not what they wanted. Rory's not traveling any more now than what he was traveling 5, 6, 10 years ago. He's not.

0: I think he can bounce right back into it. I don't think that's the way he is right now, to be honest with you. But I just believe that those out there who are chasing these guys and chasing that dream of being an elite group, they're hungrier. They show it on the golf course much more readily and so forth. And I just think that's why you're seeing some of these scores coming out. These guys are really showing their talents, regardless of what kind of golf course you're playing. They're hungry out there. Well, guys you've never heard of before.
1: Absolutely.
2: I also think, and I'm not disagreeing with anything anybody's saying about Rory's hunger, but as I said, the PGA Tour has constructed this way. It would be very interesting to see if they had the schedule back in 2000, 2001 when Tyree's heyday. How many events he'd be playing? What would he be doing right now? Because he didn't want to play a ton of events either.

say PG-Tour, there's a PG-Tour schedule in this article, sort of ebbs and flows, with him admitting the tour does not get him as fired up as it used to. There's been years where I've given the PGA Tour maybe more of my attention and years that I haven't. Yeah, I guess I'm just at a stage that I have some other things that I prioritize. Again, the PGA Tour is in a lot of flux at the minute with a lot of their schedule and structure and everything like that. So I think the change, where it doesn't matter where you are in the top 30 going into the Tour Championship, it's like I just need to be in the top 30 going in there to have a chance to win the FedEx Cup. So why would I care about the first two? I sort of came to that decision last year, and I'm just sort of doing the same thing, end quote. Bob,

very special guest that's going to be joining us. It might be interesting not just to talk about his work, but also a little bit about some of his thoughts on these matters as he is in and around golf clubs and golfers worldwide. And when we come back, Greg, can't wait for you to weigh in on a couple more important things. We're going to look at the schedules late in the show. And, well, this has been a rousing discussion. We've had listeners that have sent questions about what we're talking about right now. And I'm going to go out right now for a little bit of a break. And I want everybody to have a listen to these very important and special sponsors. They'll help you change your game. They'll help you improve your game. They'll help you play better and have more fun. Stay with me, and I'll be back in just a moment right here on the Money Golf Lifestyle Show.

0: I'll take care of it. I have some words, but I wanted to hear you. Okay, guys.
1: Yeah.
0: We're all coming back here in.
2: I gotta leave at the 55.
0: Okay, so you got about 10 minutes.
2: Yep.
0: Okay. Well, let's talk a little golf, and then we'll let you go. Maybe even before that, because I want to get in with Graham now and make sure I give him a full 15 minutes to talk.
2: Absolutely.
0: So let's come back from break, and maybe we'll take one more question, or we'll cover one more little topic, and then you can take off.
2: Perfect.
0: All right, we're coming back in 3, 2. Greetings and welcome back, everybody, on the Money Golf Lifestyle Show. Ray Adams here with Dr. Bob Denny, Mr. Craig Renshaw, and we're going to be joined by a very special guest in this special episode of the Golf Lifestyle Show. I also want to thank Tour Edge Golf while we're talking about some of my wonderful sponsors. Tour Edge

0: We're back with Craig Renshaw and Dr. Bob. You two guys really have put it out there as to what you're feeling like, but I want to maybe clear it up a little bit here as we come in nearing the end of the show and before our next wonderful guest. Do you think that the PGA Tour, Craig, has a lot more change to make before the players are happy, and maybe you can light a little bit more of a fire under some of the players that are, well, drifting a bit from the corral?
1: Yes.
0: And what would that change be, or change is?
1: Well, you know, everything is an ebb and flow. I think golf courses have gotten very stale. I think they've gotten very stale. They're all the same. You know, we created these wide golfers, you drive it anywhere, and all this. I think golf courses have gotten very stale.

0: prize money has glossed over. And I think it's become its own little cloud sometimes that unfairly treats it when, in fact, the game and the grind out there to be a successful one is still there. The grind and the passion is there. But I just don't see that transcending everywhere.
1: Mm-hmm. All right, Craig Renshaw has got to get back to what he does the best. And Craig, we thank you so very much for joining. Craig, we'll be with you this coming Saturday on Great American Golf. And we've got another big week. We'll be right in the middle of it on the weekend. And we'll probably continue this discussion many more times. Craig, thank you so much for joining today. Hey, Craig. Can you imagine being awarded the British Empire Medal by Her Majesty Queen Elizabeth II? Can you imagine being a world-renowned golf artist? Can you imagine capturing the beauty of golf landscapes in

0: many more times. Greg, thank you so much for joining today. Hey, Greg. Can you imagine being awarded the British Empire Medal by Her Majesty Queen Elizabeth II? Can you imagine being a world-renowned golf artist? Can you imagine capturing the beauty of golf landscapes in original oil paintings and in low-volume G-Clay editions? Can you imagine coming from Scotland, your birthplace? You discovered your love of drawing. It was followed by your love of the game of golf. And together, your talents brought you to become Graham Baxter.
1: Oh my goodness, what an introduction, Ray. I've never had that introduction before, but you know what? I'm taking it.
0: Yes, sir. Graham, welcome to the show. You're joined by Dr. Bob Denny.

0: brought you to become Graham Baxter.
1: Oh my goodness, what an introduction, Ray. I've never had that introduction before, but you know what? I'm taking it.
0: Yes, sir. Graham, welcome to the show. You're joined by Dr. Bob Denny. I already introduced you to during our break.
1: Yes,
0: and Graham, I've got to tell you, I've been to Scotland. I've been to St. Andrews. I've played the course, the old course.
1: Yeah.
0: And my great-grandparents are from the Kingdom of Fife.
1: Oh, perfect.
0: So much so, around the Dundee area and near the Ool Grey Toon, they're scattered in and around over there, and I absolutely love it. And when we very first traveled there on a rickety-clickety-clackety Brit Rail many long years ago when we were in Paris, and we went to, what is it, King's Cross Station, where you catch

0: ago when we were in Paris, and we went to what is it, King's Cross Station, where you catch the Eurostar.
1: Yeah.
0: And we did this, and we absolutely. I said, if I'm this close, I've got to go to St. Andrews. And long story, obviously, ensues there, and I could go on forever, and I'm not going to. But I'm so appreciative of your art, and I grew up in the art business, Graham.
1: Yeah.
0: My mother owned one of the most iconic and prominent art galleries here in Scottsdale, Arizona, for 43 years only.
1: Oh, wow.
0: And I have some amazing art and that I've acquired, along with some beautiful golf art. And I could only hope one day I would be able to sport a Graham Baxter G-Play, maybe here in my little golf studio.
1: On its way.
0: Which is being completely remodeled and redone.

0: photographer, because that's pretty much where it all starts, isn't it?
1: Well, you're right in a way, but I don't see myself as a professional photographer, but one of the things I've got is against other professional photographers is finding the composition. There's a lot of people, many, many people can take great photographs, but for me, I will go around the course over a period of 3 days and I will find an area within about 10 square feet that's going to be the optimum image for that painting. Hmm. And that's the secret. It might be 4 feet up a ladder with a little bit of elevation, but yeah, I don't believe I'm a professional photographer. I see compositions rather than just the image.
0: Well, I guess maybe that was a poor choice of words, using professional, because other companies and people and all that probably don't hire you to be their photographers, but you certainly employ it and use it at the very core.

0: The women know exactly where the money comes from, the sponsors, and they appreciate that, and they appreciate the money more so than on the men's tour. And they will really interact with you when you play in the pro-am. They will have fun with them the whole day. They'll walk with you, they'll talk with you, but they'll also come for lunch with you afterwards, which they never did in the men's tour when I played in the various pro-ams over the years, and Morocco, Spain, and all these countries when I was living in Europe.
1: Well, over the many years I've been doing my radio segments called Great Women in Golf, and that was before the explosion of growth of women in golf, I became well acquainted with and friends with Marilyn Smith, one of the 13 founders of the LPGA Tour. Marilyn taught me a thing or two, I'll tell you that. What a lovely, gracious, wonderful woman. Absolutely loved her. Went to her funeral and shed a

0: Old Tom Morris, I believe, and it's called the New Course because it's only 100 and some years old.
1: Yes, that we knew.
0: Yeah, but then just going away from St. Andrews, I played there for 3 days, three of the courses, and I'm a member of St. Andrews New Club, that's only 120 years old.
1: Yeah.
0: That's why it's called the New Club. Well, I played at Glen Eagles pretty much 2 weeks before the event.
1: And what makes Glen Eagles different than the other courses there?
0: Yeah, well, Glen Eagles is very much a parkland course. It was designed by James Braid around about 1912, I can't remember the date. But in these days, when they built these courses, James Braid would go out there with a horse and cart and a couple of guys in shovels and dig a hole near your bunker. They used the natural terrain. They didn't have the equipment to move the dirt. They always used to have to work with the natural ground, very much

As we mentioned earlier, I've never worked a day in my life. 40 years of pleasure. But when I go to a club, I look at the course, and I'll be there for 3 days, and I'll be photographing morning and evening, because at that time of the day, the light is lower, and you can see the undulations and the character and the shape of the fairway and the bunkers and the greens. And if you were to photograph middle of the day, everything's very flat. So it's very much the morning time that morning and evening, and I don't do anything midday. And I do that over a period of 3 days, and then I present a short list of images back to the club, I think. But there is one thing you asked me earlier, Ray, about photography. Unlike photographers, I'll do a single shot using my iPhone, which is basically the composition of my canvas. Uh-huh. Then I use my professional camera, and I'll go 1, 2, 3, 4, 5, 6 across. And I will print these

0: unimaginable number of clubs that has commissioned him to paint their course, as well as his work is at the Ryder Cup, the Open Championships, the President's Cup, PGA Tour, European Tour, and each piece reflects his passion and history for the game. So, Graham Baxter, thank you so much, and I want to go back to Bob and see if he has one more question for you. Graham, I go back to one of the golf courses that really was sort of mystically a part of the golf rota for the championships, major championships. I'd go to Carnoustie. I wonder if you had some great memories of Carnoustie.
1: Oh, well, definitely. I did the official painting for the Open in 2007 when Paul Carrington won. I did the one in 1999 when Paul Laurie won. And I played there a few times. Very difficult course, I have to say.

0: get, how do folks find you and bring you in for a commission if they're a club, or purchase your giclées or an original piece of your artwork as truly one of the world's greatest and celebrated golf course artists?
1: Well, the easiest way to find me is just grahambaxter.com, my website, and contact me through there, and I will respond to you immediately. What I'm actually doing, and I'm finding I'm doing more and more all the time, is centenary paintings for clubs, because there lies a piece of history. One time an RNA member said to me, you know, you've been doing the paintings for the Open for 25 years, and you know what you've been doing? I said, yeah, painting great courses. He said, no, you're recording golf history. And for me, that was a eureka moment. And
0: that's a beautiful thought, and I know Bob Denny here appreciates that.

0: My daughter and her husband and family live in Frisco, outside of Dallas.
1: Yes, where the PGA headquarters is that?
0: PGA of America's home of PGA of America right there now. Yeah. And then my other kids and grandkids live in Waco. So,
1: oh, wow.
0: And of course, we go there to see them here and there along the time of the year.
1: Right.
0: So I would dream about maybe coming to your studio,
1: yeah,
0: standing over your shoulder and watching you.
1: Well, I'm more than pleased to do that.
0: Do you ever let anybody watch you paint?
1: Oh, absolutely, yes. I sometimes have kids in and they'll let them do a little bit, and then if it's not great, once they've gone, I'll just touch it up a little bit.
0: Uh-huh. Oh, good. Wonderful.
1: I will let you have a shot at doing a piece of my painting.
0: Wow.
1: And just going back to what was

0: tell anyone. I didn't know if it was real, because the gentleman phoned me from the Queen's office and said, you're going to be awarded by the Queen with the British Empire Medal. I said, who is this? Is that you, Jimmy, on the phone? You winding me up? You know, I haven't got like that for 5 minutes before I realised it was all real. But the interesting thing was, I was honoured by the Queen, but she passed and I was presented by the King.
1: Oh, okay, there you go. All right, you've been listening to Graham Baxter, and you want to go to GrahamBaxter.com, spelling it G-R-A-E-M-E, GrahamBaxter.com, and find out all about this wonderful, wonderful celebrated artist of golf courses all over the world, and make sure that you become an owner of a Graham Baxter yourself. And Graham, final word for you.
0: Well, thank you, Ray. Your show was amazing. You're very much

singing. Isn't that amazing, Don? and what scale? Few people in the world. You know, you go to the opera and you hear these people sing opera, and you're hearing vocal history. You're a part of history when you go to the opera, because there's only a few people that can sing like this on the earth, and there's only a few people that can paint like Graham Baxter alive today. And so we're so privileged to have him on. All right, what are the guys doing now? I think we're going to go to. Aren't we headed over to Portugal? Champions, PGA Tour champions, yeah. Mm-hmm. And then we've got a 3M that was won. And we'll recap that Jackson Toivonen, the young 21-year-old phenom, won the 3M yesterday. Saying that again from the first part of the show today, and we congratulate him beating Scottie Scheffler.

player? Look him up, because you may have not known who Jackson Coyvan was last year, but boy, we sure do now, don't we? And I'm on the PGA Tour, and I think he's going to win a bunch more. I certainly hope he's not one of these guys that comes out and wins, and then all of a sudden, he kind of doesn't know what he's so young, he doesn't know how great he really is, and it comes to him, and then all of a sudden he starts thinking about it and trying to do it, and then goes into a little bit of a kind of a gray area with the game. I hope that does not happen to you. Yeah, that's pretty amazing watching a tournament record being set by that young man. Absolutely, absolutely. All right, Bob, thank you so very much. I want to thank some of my Anthem only folks, but before that, I want to thank the Legacy Golf Resort at golflegacyresort.com, one of the great golf courses in the Phoenix area and a longtime sponsor of mine. Folks, the food is fabulous. The staff is amazingly

there, and you're gonna swing to your right, and it'll run you right into Canyon Mesa Country Club. And if you go, say Willie Dark there at the in the golf shop that Ray Adams sent you, and he'll say hi, and he'll certainly treat you right. I can assure you and guarantee you that beautiful place to go play golf. I also want to very quickly thank a few of my favorite companies from the PGA show, PGA merchandise show that I go to every year. Of course, was there and shot 31 videos that are all up on my YouTube channel and my LinkedIn and my Instagram and Facebook. So if you want to go to Match Play TV, one word, Match Play TV, on Facebook, Instagram, and YouTube especially, you're going to see a ton of my television episodes from over the years. You're going to see a lot of videos from the PGA merchandise shows. You'll see a bunch of them from this

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1: The game doesn't end at the 18th hole. It simply changes scenery. Crafted for the enduring tradition of the links. Refined for the unrelenting demands of the day. Fescue and dunes.

and for subscribing to the podcast and hopefully sharing the link with other golfers in your world. And I think this conversation, the one that you're about to hear, is especially timely because in the aftermath of yet another dominating performance by Scottie Scheffler at the Open Championship, there may be some of you who are thinking it's about time we make our way over to Ireland and play golf on some of those courses that we have seen in the Open Championship, including this last week. And I don't want to discourage that in any way, shape, or form, but I thought it might be helpful to all of you to hear from two of the game's preeminent road warriors, these golf travel writers who truly do see every corner of the earth as part of their work assignments. And while on the very surface that might sound completely glamorous and like a dream job, there are times when, as you can imagine, during that travel, things don't always go according to plan. The site of our sit-down conversation was

0: do a lot of work with our golf course rankings. Like Jason, I've played more golf courses than I can count and photograph and video. And basically, though, I'm always just looking forward to the next one. There are so many courses out there that I have not played still that I want to see. So even though you rack up 500,000, 1,500 courses played, like anybody else out there who follows our stories for Jason and I, we're always looking for the next one. So that's kind of my focus and what I work on.
1: The origin story is fascinating, as has the story of just the technology and the industry evolved over all these years. So we'll dig into all of that. I should let everybody know that our host location for this conversation is in Brainerd, Minnesota, at a place called Cragun, Cragun Resort. The three of us are here as part of a media group that was helping them celebrate the grand reopening of a

0: so as we have this appreciation for fragrance, you guys have a resume of courses and destinations visited that makes me look like a beginner, and I've been at it for a while. Jason, in your world, what is it that you want readers to glean from the coverage you're providing? Ultimately, I guess that the destination is kind of like to have these people come and visit. How do you kind of facilitate that?
1: We're in a unique place at Golf Pass because we're also affiliated with Golf Channel. So Golf Channel covers a lot of the tournament golf, the pro golf. So we cover the lifestyle of golf. So that allows us the freedom to talk about travel, architecture, resorts, equipment. So that's the fun part of the job. We do a lot of different coverage. And, you know, the course part is the most fun part of the travel part, right? Because you're seeing these new places, you're analyzing.

of course, and on social media. And but just in the last few years, I've been working on video production, so I've produced 20-something videos this year on my own. So you branch out a lot more from just the written word. So our predecessors in the field were writers, and they only worked on writing. And they would tell you what they were going to write, and then I would be responsible as a creative director to get a photographer out there and get whatever visual needs we had taken care of. And now I just do it all on my own. So it's kind of liberating in some ways. In some ways, it's a little bit terrifying because you're responsible for everything. You can't drop any ball, or else your coverage, you know, shrinks a little bit. So, but it's exciting at the same time. Yesterday, we came to Craigens to play the opening day, and we had rainy weather when the morning started. And so I'm not thinking about the story. The story's going to be fine. We're going to have interviews with Tom Lehman and the ownership group and everything like that on what they're doing here. And so that's

little bit. So, but it's exciting at the same time. Yesterday, we came to Cragans to play the opening day, and we had rainy weather when the morning started. And so I'm not thinking about the story. The story's going to be fine. We're going to have interviews with Tom Lehman and the ownership group and everything like that on what they're doing here. And so that's interesting on the story side, but we're going to be lacking on the visuals. Can't get the drone up because it's raining. And from the time we drove at the house we were staying at to the golf course, the sun came out, and we ended up with beautiful skies for 30 minutes. And I skipped the beginning part of the pressers because I wanted to be out there flying the drone. So it's like I've got a 30-minute window to take care of this part of the job, and then I'll take care of that part of the job, and then I'll go back and produce videos and produce photos. And so it's exciting. It's high energy stuff, and it's a lot of fun. And I've always loved the photography side of it as a photo editor, and now that I get to produce my own, I like it even more. And because I've got a lot of background in course architecture.

part of the job, and then I'll go back and produce videos and produce photos. And so it's exciting. It's high energy stuff. It's a lot of fun. And I've always loved the photography side of it as a photo editor. And now that I get to produce my own, I like it even more. And because I've got a lot of background in course architecture and course development, the ability to shoot my own photos that show exactly what I want to see on the ground instead of relying on somebody else taking pictures and then we try to marry it up later, I think in some ways it provides even better coverage. The short par 4 on the front side was number 4 yesterday. It's a fantastic little par 4 with cross bunkers and greens and stuff on a hill, and it's a wild green. I know that I'm going to write about that hole because it's such a fun little interesting short par 4, and it's part of a trend in par 4s. So now I know I've got to go get the photography, and I can marry up exactly what I'm doing with my videos and my photography to what my story is going to be. And in the end, I hope it just presents a better story because you'll be looking at exactly what I'm talking about. Whereas 25 years ago, we might not be able to marry it up that well. So it's

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1: 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Fescue and Dunes.

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3: As the consolidation in media has taken place, I think the expansion of skill sets that everyone has to learn is part of it. And I think it's very cool. I understand the elimination of jobs is never a positive thing, but for both of you, now becoming photographers, becoming videographers, probably becoming video editors in whatever software you're using, in the end, I think that the audience gets a more cohesive final product because it's what you intended it to be versus, what did they do with my headline? What happened in the, this picture doesn't match that kind of a thing.
0: Right.
3: So,

0: because it's one of the most beautiful courses in the world. It's like, how did I get here? It's so cool to have those moments, right? I mean, yes, it's work. Yes, it's what keeps the lights on and the bills paid and the family happy. But what the three of us do is an incredible blessing. I have some friends, and you do too, in media, who find a way to complain about everything at all times. And a few years ago, I was on a trip with some of them. I won't name names, but at one point, after another round of complaints, I just said, gentlemen, I have too many friends with real jobs to hear you act like fourth graders. We're blessed to be here. So what was your moment, Jason, when you thought, this is okay me to do this?
1: The funny thing for me was right out of the gate, I started a golf week early in 2006. And there was a new course, I live in Orlando, and we

0: first 3 years on a golf course that was just opening that day. So to me, that was a bit of an eye-opener on how deep my organization and organizations like Jason Deegan's are in golf and how embedded in golf we are to where you get these kinds of opportunities. And I always try to keep it in mind to not take that for granted.
1: Sure.
0: And yesterday I got to interview Tom Lehman on the patio. And in our professional world, we interview pro golfers all the time. We interview architects all the time. It's fun and it's part of the job. But sometimes you have to pinch yourself and be like, this is Tom Lehman. He's number one in the world for a brief period. He won the British Open,
1: Ryder Cup captain,
0: and all this kind of stuff. And I remember reading as a younger player stories about how Tom would play and how precise he was with his irons and all that. And sometimes you have to kind of let that flood back in and be like, no, I'm not just talking to some guy who's out here getting with a shovel on a golf course. I'm talking to Tom Lehman. It's pretty cool. Yeah. So as long as you embrace those moments,

0: that difficult to do certain days, but obviously still happy my club's made it and this resolved itself without me having to do a bunch of phone calls or spend a bunch of money to get back. It was a miracle.
1: That's wild. How about you, Les?
2: Last year I spent over 100 hours in the Denver airport because of delays and...
1: 100 hours?
2: Yeah, not at one time, but over the span of the year I spent at least 4 days in that airport. Started in early January. We were going up to Bandon Dunes to do some preview coverage for the 25th anniversary party that they were going to be throwing later in the year. And there's a blizzard and it took 2.5 days to get abandoned basically because the blizzard had all the interstate shut down. But I had one with equipment. This is British Open week right now as we're sitting here speaking. They're about to start playing Port Rush. So I was headed there in 2019 before the first British

0: sale case, and hopefully your rental car has been permitted for that. Flight into Austin last year, air tag in my golf bag. I'm down my path.
1: It is. Absolutely.
0: Greatest innovation since the microwave oven. I'm standing down your baggage claim, waiting for my gloves to come out, and it says they're there. They made it. And I'm watching the dot, trying to figure out what's going on. I already have my suitcase. I'm watching the dot as it drives away. So I quickly go over to the service counter, and they're very kind, and I said, hey, my gloves are leaving right now. They said, okay, let's see if we can find out who has them. Well, they had a couple of bags that had been unclaimed, and one of them was in a hard case that sort of looked like mine, I guess. Not really, but in a hurry, somebody's going to grab it. They scan the QR code or the barcode.

0: you know, we, our rankings are different than most other people's rankings, where we have people review the golf courses, so you can review any golf course in the world, Bill, on our platform, and then we aggregate all of those customer reviews into an end of season, new season ranking. And, you know, it just mainly depends on, A, did a course have a year, a good year agronomically, service-wise, pace of play-wise, because all those things, a lot of course rankings only talk about the architecture of the course or the prestige of the course. We go into the minutia of the value, the pace of play, the service, all those things.
1: Based on customer input.
0: Based on customer input. So yeah, so that's why our rankings are vastly different. They're controversial to some, and other people have told us that they absolutely love them because they take everything into account that a paying customer

they will be able to look and say that this is a course worth my time. And that's kind of the point of my list, and Golfweek's list, are that these are courses that are worth your time. Mm-hmm. And it's a pretty good rating system that we have. It's almost like a little bit of a crowdsourcing thing, but it's among a knowledgeable crowd. And we make these lists, and you know, on the negative side, people will argue that our lists are constantly wrong. People will want number 5 to be number 4 and vice versa, and it's all this stuff. But what we're really trying to do, how I like to describe this, that we're providing a starting point for a conversation to where, in Michigan, we have Arcadia Bluffs, the Bluffs course, up on the hill overlooking the lake there. It's a stunning view. That's rated as the number 1 course in Michigan among public courses. Some people will agree with that, some people disagree with it, but no matter what, I guarantee you Arcadia Bluffs is worth seeing. Mm-hmm. And so it's a starting point for a conversation that this might be the best course in the state. And then when you end up in the bar with your friend and you want to argue about this ranking or that ranking, it's the same as if you're arguing about which baseball team is better, who did better in the draft. Yeah. You know, it's a conversation

0: advertisers, of course, many stay in business and keep the lights on, but that doesn't have any point in our rankings. And I end up in deep conversations with people who think that everything is for sale with
1: right,
0: my rankings.
1: Right.
0: I can guarantee it or not, because we have a gentleman named Jonathan Cummings who pulls everything out of the database for us and runs the math in the background. His background is he was a mathematician with the Pentagon, so he helps run the database.
1: That's
0: and awesome. Behind it. Yeah. He's written books about rating golf courses and the rating game and how it all works and who comes in and stuff. He's got some really interesting viewpoints on it. He pulls those numbers, he sends them to me, and at some point I do send them out to the sales team, I send them out to the editorial team. Everybody needs to know what's coming, what's going to land soon. But there is no real opportunity for anybody to sneak in there and start buying their way onto the list. There are a lot of courses that would love to do that.
1: Sure.
0: And there, of course, with

0: and then other Raiders who believe it's over the top. And that's fair, they have a wide range of opinions in there, but they're educated opinions from people who've seen a lot of golf courses.
1: Yeah.
0: So some Raiders embrace the new and the challenge of playing a place like Tobacco Road, and it's very interesting. Again, Mike Schrantz was a genius. He didn't get to build enough golf courses because he passed away from cancer at a younger age, but he built some amazing places. Now, not everyone loves it, and not everyone has to love it, and that's an interesting part of the rankings is we get into these worlds where people want to argue about the rankings, and courses want high rankings too, but I have to explain to courses, even if you're number four in your state and you think you're number one, if you're selling all your tee times and you're a successful business and you're doing really well, and our rankings shouldn't even matter to you that much. We've already put it to you that you're a fantastic golf course. Somebody's opinion might be that they prefer playing course A over course B or anything like that, but ultimately,

0: You're saying, Jason, I know I gotta get you both out of here, so one more question for you. You're not working. You get to just go and breathe a little bit. I want to know the place you're going, based on all of your travels. Where do you want to go domestically and internationally to play golf when you just get to do your own thing and enjoy the game and where you are? Jason Deegan, where are you headed domestically?
1: Oh, man, this answer is going to be sentimental, and it's also going to be right. I mean, I live in Northern California, so I always tell people the best two places for public golf in America are Northern California and Northern Michigan. So when I want to go on vacation, get away from home, I'm going to go play golf in Northern Michigan just because the temperature is so wonderful.

0: It's a town that doesn't have many Americans, so I don't have to look at myself walking all over the place. And it's a truly Irish town, beautiful town. And there are 10 links courses within an hour and a half of it that would knock your socks off. So send me a flyer and I'd be very happy.
1: Love it. All right, guys, thank you. I know you've got to get running here pretty soon, Jason Deegan. And Wasc, I don't know if we're going out to play right now or not, but it's great to sit down and finally catch up and talk with both of you. As a reminder, as we close, Jason Deegan's at Golf Pass. So you can check out his content there, Jason Wasc with Golf Week. And both of them do fantastic work. And as you can tell, have an international scope to their knowledge of the game. And I think people will appreciate that and the guidance. And if we had another half hour, we'd just talk travel hacks, but we won't do. We'll save that for another time. Thanks, guys.
0: Thanks, Bob. So, Nick here. What if there was a golf shoe embraced by hundreds of thousands of golfers, celebrated for its stability, comfort, and distance? What if this shoe earned the title of most technologically advanced golf shoe by Sports Illustrated? And what if the company behind that shoe spent the last year perfecting a brand new category of golf footwear? Well, the what if is here. Introducing the all new Pro S2 LT by Swiss, a new class all of its own, the perfect blend of lightweight comfort and stable performance. You'll notice the difference. Change your shoes, change your game.

and in the next couple weeks, I'll be painting the space. Right now, it is like a lime green, so every video I shot in here looks like I have a green screen, and I really don't want that. And then ultimately, I'm gonna put in some other stuff. You'll see it eventually. I'll take you on a little bit of a tour once it's done, but it's a mess here. I've been doing some traveling without a French Lick Resort last week at People's League. You can watch our episode of First of Many about that on the Road to French Lick on our YouTube channel. And then, you know, it's summer, so there's a lot of stuff we're doing as well. It's not lazy for me this time of year. So, lots to talk about. We had a great Sunday on the PGA Tour. We have a new superstar that has a trophy in their hand, and we'll talk about Jackson Poison. We're also going to talk a little bit about the final major of all the majors this year, the AIG Women's Open, for a hot minute. And then also, I would like to talk about

it does kind of line up well for the way that he plays, which is, I think, in many ways, Scotty-like. Not as conservative as Scotty, but pretty similar in terms of mentality. You know, avoid making mistakes, play aggressively, but aggressively conservative. You know, have targets that aren't outrageous, but go to them like you mean it. You know, that's what the greats really do. The all-time greats do this. They pick a safe, relatively safe target, and they go hard at it. They don't go for the flag every time. They don't, it's not a firing squad kind of thing. Not that you can do that on the golf course, but you need to play smart golf over the long haul to win a lot of PGA tournaments. And Quinlan just properly mixed in being aggressive, particularly on Saturday when he shot 61, and then on Sunday when he shot, what, 66. So, you know, he shoots 127 on the weekend. So does Scotty Scheffler, by the way. They both shot the same weekend total. Same 127. But the difference was in the first two rounds,

he has, you know, not a ton of starts, though. So basically, every time he finishes well, he's going to move up pretty substantially. And that can happen, you know, with relative ease here down the stretch. I think that the concern for me, if anything, is now that he is a winner, right? He did what a lot of people expected him to do and placed pressure on him to do. Now he has to figure out how to be a superstar, because that's where it's going. I mean, the response in social media to him winning was huge. You know, well, I mean, not superstar caliber, not like Rory, Scottie, Bryson, Tiger, Rom type levels, but very big for someone who a lot of people probably didn't know a couple weeks ago. And unless you're a golf geek and you follow all levels of golf somewhat religiously, this guy probably came out of nowhere to you. But, you know, guy who won three individual

This is kind of the modus operandi of all the greats is, figure out a way to avoid the biggest mistake, whether that's one side of the golf, take away one side of the golf course. If you're going to miss, pick a side to miss. Miss left or right. A lot of guys choose to miss right these days. If you're going to kind of miss a target on the green. Don't miss it off the green. Don't get so aggressive that you know, fire a fly 3 paces off the edge and then miss to the short side and you make a bogey. Miss on the fast side and give yourself a final birdie. Those types of things I think Jackson Poison does very well and will continue to do very well. There's talk that he should be on the President's Cup team at Medina in September. I can support that. He's not one of the 12 best players in the PGA Tour that's an American right now. But let's say he won one more time and did okay in the playoffs, finished top 50. Now you have my attention, right? If he finishes in the top 50, gets to the BMW Championship,

let's get into a couple of updates about the PGA Tour's new schedule. So earlier in the week, the PGA Tour started unveiling who they, you know, a tournament that would be in the Championship Series starting in 2028. So they're starting to kind of lay the groundwork for these tournaments in the Championship Series so that there's kind of a groundswell, maybe kind of help some of the sponsors that are maybe on the fence, that whether they're going to stay in this kind of signature level or, you know, they need some new ones, right? They need a handful of new ones to fill out this space. It's supposed to be 23 or 24 tournaments, including the majors, the players, the team event, and the playoffs, whatever the playoffs look like. So add those events together, right? You've got the majors, the players, that's five. Let's just say there's three. That next couple of events are mainly two, but let's say there's three. That's eight.

And then in 2028, PGA Tour says the event will become a championship series event and will relocate to a market TBD to be announced. So I think that's very interesting. They basically got Sompo to come in and say, all right, we'll be a sponsor. We'll learn for 1 year about what being a sponsor is all about. We'll do the replacement for the Rocket Classic, and then we'll move this to wherever we're going to move it. And there's really no, first of all, this is a Bermuda-based company, so who knows what market this is going to be. I don't think they're going to turn the Butterfield Bermuda Championship into a championship series then, but who knows? You know, I don't think that's what the PGA Tour had in mind for the championship series, right? Brian Roloff has talked repeatedly about wanting to get into major markets, get back into major markets.

PGA Tour, like, yeah, you may have been worried about how the future looks, but don't be. We've got this covered. And they're very deliberate about this analysis. They're good at that kind of thing. So, the thumb, get used to the name Thumbo. That will be part of our lexicon here on PGA Tour from a sponsor perspective for a while. So, we want to talk about that. Seems like it's coming together. I have a feeling that most of the existing signature events will roll over and become a championship series event. And then you've got to go figure out, apparently, well, you, again, you've lost entry, so you had eight. So, if the existing eight come up, right, or existing eight sponsors, if they move around, now you've got nine, so you've got to count for five or six more, I guess.

Well, again, you've lost entry, so you had 8. So if the existing 8 come up, right, or existing 8 sponsors, if they move around, now you get 9, so now you got to count for 5 or 6 more, I guess, to narrow it all down. And I don't think it'll be particularly hard for them to do it because they figured out how to do it. They're not dumb people at the PGA Tour. All right, that's it for us today on the show. Quick shout out. Please check out if you get a chance. Some coffee golf this week. AIG Women's Open, Royal Open, St. Anne's. Final major of the year. So, you know, I think a major season is the 4 majors on the PGA Tour, you know, recognized by the PGA Tour, the 5 majors recognized by the LPGA, the 5 majors recognized by the PGA Tour champions. I know they're not all the same, but, you know, they're called majors for a reason. The players care about them an extra amount. So,

know they're not all the same, but you know, they're called majors for a reason. The players care about them, actually, or not. So this is the 14th and final major of the year, and that'll be it. It should be a great tournament. Georgia Hall won here, was it 2018? The last time I was here. This is a kind of a tough venue to play well. It's kind of a slog. It's not my favorite venue in the open rotation, but it's going to be great golf. It's been a great major season. You've had two players win all, you know, four majors between Nelly Korda in the first two and Hayden Haru in the second two. This is the rubber match. If one of them wins, that's probably going to determine what would be, you know, who would be considered player of the year of the LPGA. Someone else could win entirely. There have been some players who are competing very well. Wadi Wode would be a home country favorite, of course. Miyu Yamashita, who won this tournament last year, has been playing great. There are a number of players to keep

future of the Golf Newsnet membership. And one of the benefits that I think that I can offer is doing this show for members and getting that out to them the day of, and then releasing it to everybody else like 2 days later or something like that. So I think that's going to be coming. I'm just kind of giving a heads up about that. So if you want to do these shows, you know, we'll do them multiple times a week again, but do them just for members and you'll get them, you know, the day of. But the second it's done, as a private podcast, as opposed to something that's available for everybody. But I'm just toying with those ideas and trying to think of ways to add value to our membership, because in all candor, that's kind of an important thing, right, for our business, my business, I guess, and trying to grow the membership for Golf Newsnet while providing value. Not, you know, over-promising stuff that can't be done, because that would be insane, but stuff I can do that

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a paywall, so we'll figure all that out, but vast majority of everything we do with GolfNews.net is free, I mean, 99% of it is free, so kind of offering 1-2% of that content for some additional money 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Alright, that's it for us this week, or this episode of the show. Appreciate you listening, and thanks for being patient as I figure out how to interior decorate my home and new office space, and hopefully we can see you on camera very soon. Very excited about that. 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We're posting more and more stuff all the time, and starting to see some nice growth there as well. I'm Ryan Belch. Thank you for listening. We'll talk to you next time.

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0: Everyone, to all the first. It is June 24th, 2026. I'm Ryan Donald, get out of here with us. Dave, we have two things to talk about. We'll recap the U.S. Open. More specifically, why so many people seem to dislike Wyndham Clark and his apology tour on this winning a second U.S. Open, and why that hasn't been so well received in recent days, months. We'll get into that a little bit. I also like to go over the new look PGA Tour. We're going to talk about what the PGA Tour unveiled with their two-track system, some questions to answer as a result of that, some vagaries that we still don't know. Just kind of make it plain and simple for people to understand what's actually

there was this perception of a guy who was kind of whiny, kind of angry, and whiny and angry is a bad mix. Effectively, that puts you as an athletic Karen kind of thing. You know, a guy who wanted to get rulings, and a guy who wanted to be angry when it didn't go right. And, for whatever reason, Dolph fans tend to look for intensity, but intensity that doesn't result in too much anger, and definitely doesn't result in a lot of whining. A lot of ownership of responsibility. I think Wendell Clark was kind of perceived as a guy who wasn't doing that, necessarily, even though, you know, he had done the work, right? He won on the PGA Tour. He had won a major championship, right? He won in 2023 at LACC, and that might have been the start of kind of the hate train for Wendell Clark in earnest, right? I mean, I think the perception of him among maybe deeper golf fans had maybe started to calcify a little bit, but this is more about a US Open, where Ricky Fowler had a chance to win, a California kid, where Rory

sounds silly in a broader context, in store blockers, but there's this expectation of decorum in golf, right? That you're supposed to act a certain way, and when you get angry, you don't just have a temper tantrum and destroy property. And that Wyndham wasn't so forthcoming as being, I don't know, a little bit more genuine with his apology. I think that really hurt him with a lot of fans. And then at the Masters this year, something I think a little bit more innocuous, but I thought it was kind of funny. But it seemed to turn some people off. During the par 3 contest, Wyndham Clark talked to Scott Van Pelt, and he got the national in the par 3. Scott Van Pelt asked him, you know, being out there with youngsters, being out there with other players' kids, which is really kind of what the par 3 contest has become, an opportunity to play with your spouse, your kids, or your dad, or your grandpa, whatever.

before the first round on a day when they were told it was going to be brutal conditions. I figure, and this is not Wyndham Clark's fault at all, right? He shot 64 in the conditions in which he was given to play. And he took that 64 and built a big lead upon it to go into Sunday with a 6-shot advantage. That difference, that under par difference from day one, that was why he won. And I think people were upset that what they were promised in terms of just difficult conditions, really hard to score, didn't manifest itself. Who took advantage? Of all people, Wyndham Clark, the guy that isn't the most popular as it is. So you get to all of that, and then you just wanted something that was interesting, right? So you have to kind of root for, and I guess in some cases root against the guy that leads by so much, but root for someone to go get him. And Sam Burns was one of those guys. Tom Kim made a nice run. Scottie Scheffler has moments that never really got it going too well after the 2-shot swing in the opening par 5, but you know, that was it. And I think all of those things kind of came together, and the fact that New York fans kind of tend to pick their favorites, right? They didn't care for Sergio Garcia 24 years ago at the US Open, and they really nominated him. And they did it for Wyndham Clark. I think what's jarring is that Wyndham Clark's American, right? He's represented the United States

probably deserve kind of that, laying out the case, one way or the other. You know, you can choose how you want to feel about anybody. But at least try to understand where the dislike came from, what that might mean for how you feel about them, and then kind of put those three buckets out there. And if you want to choose to give them a second chance, cool. You know, that's up to you. If you admire this play, but still like this person, that's fine. And if you love them, that's great too. All those things are fine. But I think it makes the most sense to kind of lay out things and then make a decision about it instead of just kind of being rash about it. Kind of like the New York fans were. I think that was an unfortunate circumstance, a bad representation for golf. I wouldn't go quite as far as Andy Lynch and Golf League to say that, you know, Long Island and New York shouldn't get major championships, but, you know, the PGA of America's gonna come there for the 2023 PGA championship and cancel that. I don't think that is the answer. You're gonna get these crowds all kinds of different places. But the New York crowds

$25 million, plays at $25 million, whatever the majors are going to put out there for their purses, and then that's more or less it, right? Challenger Series, different avenues, different money, different everything, right? You're still going to have someone in the area of 20, 23 events, so we're not going to really lose a lot of PGA Tour events, at least based on what they're suggesting. But 20 to 23 events, about 7 of them, they say, will basically get their own spotlight. So they'll be kind of played by themselves, they'll be a little bit bigger field, have a little bit bigger of a purse. The minimum purse is going to be $4 million, which seems very interesting to me, because if you look at the fall schedule, the minimum is $5 or $6 million right now. It's really more like a $6 million tour, and then $7 million for the RSM Classic. What does that look like, dropping those purses down to $4 million, right? I mean,

is a massive pay cut for a lot of players. However, championship series is 120 player fields, right? Well, that's way better than what we have today for the signature events, which are predominantly 72 players and no cut. So now you're gonna have 120 players and a cut to the top 65 in ties and all of those events. That's a good thing. More people have access to those events and there's a cut. Those are winning things. If you want to try to have a field for the challenger events though, and you want to get 140 players, well, all of a sudden, the players that you have full time on the tour today, which is more or less 230, well, that means you're only gonna get anywhere from 90 to 100 of them to be the base field for your challenger events. Which means you have to pull from somewhere else. And that can mean the DG World Tour, that can mean the Corn Ferry Tour, I guess it can mean PGA Tour Americas, PGA Tour University.

But you're not getting nearly as good a deal. If you're going to step up to being a championship series, you're going to pay a lot more money, $30 million a year in sponsorship fees. That's a lot of cash to pay, but probably you get a great deal. It's a tough decision for the likes of RBC, for example. We've gone over the Canadian Open example before. Canadian Open is an incredible national championship, one of the longest running in golf. They don't want that to be a challenger. There's no way they want that to be a challenger. But does RBC, which already sponsors the Heritage, want to pony up another massive chunk of money to have both of the events that they sponsor be in the championship series? There are other kind of flashpoints like that we'll have to figure out. We'll have to see over time. We'll have to see the eligibility list. Is it just straight up points? The good thing is sponsor exemptions are gone. The signature events or the championship track. Those are out the window. That's good. But what about an exemption for Tiger Woods that they made up so you can get all the signature events? Have you had any PGA Tour

still to be determined. I think that the general vibe of this is more or less what the PGA Tour is already, minus the basically having a purse for what will now be the Challenger Series. Everything else seems about right. You know, the access that happens at different points in the season, through the swing five and the next 10, those go out the window, so you're either locked in for a whole year, championship or challenger, unless you win twice in the Challenger Series. Beyond that, I think there's still a lot of details that need to be hammered out. Eligibility is a key one, number of spots that move from tour to tour to tour, what a Q school looks like, those types of things. That's still all going to have to be determined, and it's not clear that they've got that figured out yet. Sounds like they'll have more to tell us at the Tour Championship in August, and then they'll probably say a little bit more in the fall as well. They have to lay the groundwork by the end of the fall so that every player on the PGA Tour, and frankly the other tours, knows exactly what

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How great. Everybody wants to be on the water and near the water. This gets you directly on it, floating around, enjoying some cocktails, having dinner with a big, with eight of your closest friends. They also have like a floating pool out there. I think they have an off-road adventure. So much stuff at Horseshoe Bay. I gotta check it out at some point. Let's go up to Las Vegas. A Las Vegas club tested a new bunker liner. PTI and Spanish Trail Country Club used a bunker renovation project as a test lab for a bunker liner product. The waterless technology.

0: let's talk about the cool, the fun stuff. What is part of the vision behind the new Champions Grill and the lower level clubhouse renovations?
1: Yeah, it's past due. As you can imagine, it's original currently to the clubhouse, which was built in the mid-90s. But we've got a lower grill down there that is not functional at this point in time. The building really lacks functionality as a whole in terms of locations, from locker rooms to golf, the touch points, the flow of service, the flow of traffic. So it's time for an update for sure, but while doing that, wanted to address the functionality issues that we're challenged with, as well as using the opportunity to really focus on the touch points and as we strive for a world-class member experience and delivering just on day-to-day member feel, flow,

0: going to enhance the overall member experience, as well as make Barton Hills more of a 12-month, year-round member experience.
1: Yeah, absolutely. And that's really the goal, is, you know, more year-round, more of an amenitized club for the members. And I'll take us back just a little bit. You know, COVID helped us in really looking at expanding from a, you know, 6, 8, 9-month operation to something more year-round for our members. The first thing we did towards that initiative was put in track and simulators in a dedicated area in our lower level. And then we really needed to finish the space out. So we looked at utilization of the fitness area, utilization of the lower grill, which will now be the champions grill, and the locker rooms. And, you know, like I said, when we looked at this, we really found that the barriers that were hindering the functionality

0: set our sights out to hire a new golf course architect. We went through an RFP process with a handful of architects, did interviews, and a lot of fantastic candidates. Couldn't go wrong with any of them. Andrew's working close on some projects over at Kalamazoo. He has done work at Inverness, and he has one of his newer associates located in Greater Plymouth. So there's a lot of things that really landed well to that decision to bring Andrew on board. And I think also a lot of it had to do with his experience with Donald Ross golf courses. The work he's done throughout the country on various Ross projects has been world-class, and we really wanted somebody to be able to shepherd Ross's vision into this next 100 years, and felt that he would be the best to be able to help us do that.
1: That's beautiful. We have Donald Ross course right down the street from us here, and

0: initiative. And you know, with the Senior US Women's Open coming up, this is not necessarily a driving factor, but you know, we'll be on a national stage. We want to represent well our brand and our intent is as a club and our standard of quality. And so this was, I guess, a low hanging fruit, some deferred maintenance that was needed to be addressed. But there's opportunity also to impact playability, to enhance the architecture, and you know, just other general fundamentals of maintaining these spaces for the years to come.
1: That US Senior Women's Open is going to be on us before we know it, obviously. And you got some pretty big names. I know there's a suite everybody's looking forward to seeing. So, Nick here, what if there was a golf shoe embraced by hundreds of thousands of golfers, celebrated for its stability, comfort, and distance? What if the shoe earned the title of most technologically advanced golf shoe by Sports Illustrated? And what if the company behind that shoe spent the last year perfecting a brand new category of golf footwear? Well, the what if is here. Introducing the all-new Pro S2 LT by Swiss, a new class all of its own, the perfect blend of lightweight comfort and stable performance. You'll notice the difference. Change your shoes, change your game.

0: another team and work with the USGA on wrapping our minds around how we want to have corporate hospitality, you know, built out and different member areas and different spectator areas and those sort of accommodations, but also around the player experience. And Susie Roebuck is a member here at our club and has played in, I think, four or five of the last, you know, handful of events. There's an element of pride that we want to deliver for her and hosting her peers who she's played with on the tour and in these events. So putting a strong emphasis around that and those details and touch points to ensure that the competitors have a great time within really our forefront also.
1: That's fantastic. Best of luck to y'all there. I know a lot goes on behind the scenes that we just don't see. We see all these great golf shots being hit on this beautiful golf course and everything from the portal potties to the player dining and where the caddies are staying.

we make quite a while, so we took advantage of the opportunity. So we were committed with that project sort of as a pilot for how we will communicate for the future projects, like when we break ground on the lower level in September. So that includes weekly email communications to the membership, those that are on the cue sheet, communicating what work has been completed the past week, what we plan to attack the upcoming week, but then also for how the members will use it and thinking through where we need to have temporary keys set up and, you know, as small as details as how we're setting up scorecards for buddy matches or individual matches, all of our member events, club championship, our invitationals, so on and so forth. So I can't thank the team enough, Andrew Christensen, our superintendent, and Eric Emmer, our head professional, for the job that they've done and the commitment to that communication and keeping everybody feel like they have all the latest information, the upcoming information, so that we are setting the right expectations and managing it well. So hats off to them. For the lower level project, we just recently developed with our website company Members First, a dedicated webpage to that renovation project that will take place.

0: making the commitment to that communication and keeping everybody feel like they have all the latest information, the upcoming information, so that we are setting the right expectations and managing it well. So hats off to them. For the lower level project, we just recently developed with our website company Members First a dedicated webpage to that renovation project that will take place beginning in September. That will have a blog of all the communications, renderings, timeframes, things like that. I'll let the cattle bag here just ordered 3540 Barton logo construction hats, helmets. So we'll make sure the membership is engaged, and we want them to be engaged throughout this entire process. And so that really starts with communication, like you said, and that's just making everybody feel like they have the information in real time and understand how their experience may be impacted. So a lot of our members go away for the winter in the fall, so that makes it a little bit easier on the lower level project in terms of displacing them. But we'll do whatever it takes to ensure that accommodations remain despite the construction. So we're just comes out of communication, anticipating what they need to know and trying to stay ahead of that and being as being able to pivot or do whatever we need to do as quickly as possible.
1: Well, thank you for the breaking news. Looking forward to sharing some hard hat tours with y'all. So capital improvements support long term goals, right? Membership growth, engagement, retention. How are these supporting that at Barton Hills?
0: Yeah, if you walked around the property a couple of years ago, like I said, when I first started in this role, we had just completed a $4 million renovation of the dining facilities and the pool complex. And so when you walked around,

years ago, like I said, when I first started this role, we had just completed a $4 million renovation of the dining facilities and the pool complex. And so when you walked around, it really felt like a different club as you walked through the different areas, the different touch points in terms of how old the carpet is or the color of paint on the walls. And you know, really, it's getting a consistent level of experience throughout all areas. And so the board has been incredible about its commitment to attacking the deferred maintenance and bringing every area up to a certain standard that really represents the brand which we believe in and who we feel we are, which would be our commitment to excellence. So that's sort of part of the long-term strategy is, you know, eventually anywhere that you set foot on property, it should be all up to the same standard and not as aged or not as

as a distinguished club of America, we look at their standards and criteria for that recognition, and it touches on all of the human senses in terms of smell and sight and what you hear. And so, you know, we want our facilities, we want our HVAC to be on the same level as our newly renovated dining facilities and our soon-to-be newly renovated tennis courts and lower level. So it's consistent, and it's not confusing from that member or guest experience. So that's kind of really the big picture. And then from there, it's about developing the sinking fund and having the foresight to be addressing these things when they need to be addressed in the future, and being able to do that responsibly with planning, you know, capital-wise and timing-wise with projects. So there's not necessarily a perfect science to it, but I think it all starts with the intent. And it's sort of, I guess, easy from my perspective with the mindset.

0: That's what you got there, right in the thick of COVID. How about you talk about 5 years, 10 years in the future? How do you see Barton Hills evolving with not only this project, but maybe some potential projects down the line?
1: Yeah, I think a big one will be a continued investment in the golf course. It's obviously a key component to the history of this club and main amenity, if you will. And as a PGA professional coming up from the golf side, I'm sure you've heard the saying that if the golf course wasn't here, nothing else would be here. There's sometimes a lot of truth to that. Depends on the argument that you're having. But we'll continue to invest in that. We're so thankful and excited about our relationship with Andrew Green now. And there's a lot to be done. So over the next 5 years, it's going to be 5 years from now, it's going to be irrigation, which is obviously a big thing. So it's getting everything in place and prepared to do the irrigation the right way.

0: invest in long-term, long-term plans.
1: Beautiful. 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Looking forward to seeing you guys all a year from now with the U.S. Senior Women's Open. Mark, thanks for your time.
0: Thank you. It was a pleasure. Appreciate having us.
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2: The game doesn't end at the 18th hole. It simply changes scenery. Crafted for the enduring tradition of the links. Refined for the unrelenting demands of the day. Fescue and dunes.

also design the club's outdoor pavilion, Jack's Backyard. Eric says the remodel will deliver a fresh, modernized experience while preserving the classic style and character of Desert Highlands. It's going to be spectacular. Desert Highlands are doing it halfway, so I'm looking forward to seeing the finished product once it's all done. Let's move down to North Carolina. The Country Club Whispering Pines and Foxfire Golf Club in the Sandhills have been acquired by Rolling Pines LLC, a newly formed management concern with the parent company of Mid Pines Development Group. You'll be familiar with a couple other properties under that umbrella: Pine Needles, Mid Pines, and Southern Pines. So it's going to be a fantastic partnership there. I think the membership models are going to be a little different, separate, but there'll be some kind of connectivity there. Very, very good. Talk about like, camper

0: everything was fantastic. I thought, no audio. So something happened there with the, I don't know if it's Zoom or what, user error probably. But, and then Tim Raymond, I'm going to get him back on because Kalamazoo is doing a bang up job as you'll hear here. Totally blowing things up and starting from scratch. It's going to be spectacular, property with the new golf courses. So stick around, watch what you can. I'm going to get both Tim and Matt on again to finish our conversations. A lot going on both properties. So in the meantime, take care, stay well, and have a great day. Welcome back to the Club Resort Talks Podcast. I'm joined by Matt Lambert, General Manager, COO at the Country Club of Marisol. Matt, welcome to the show.
1: Hey, Rob, thanks for having me. Appreciate your time.
0: Thank you for being here. Looking

0: Fury recently named the 2025 Facility Manager of the Year by the Racket Sports Professionals Association. What does that mean to you personally and professionally?
1: Well, first of all, the credit has to go to my team. My director of rackets, Christine Mendevel, and my director of sports, Jeremy Barker, really put in all the hard work. We have an outstanding team of professionals on the racket sports side of the program, and I was just fortunate enough to be the one who was named to the award. But really, it's a team effort. We're very proud of our racket program here at Mirasolids. Even when the club opened as a residential community, we had one of the largest participation of ladies' team tennis in Palm Beach County, all the big, a lot of men's teams. And it's just been an actively growing program that has been growing since day one. And under Christine's leadership, when she took over a few years ago, it's really taken it to the next level.
0: Well, we've had Jared Chirico, who is the director of racket

really started with the development that I learned, you know, working for a developer. I worked for a gentleman named Craig Perna, who Craig was a developer down here in South Florida. He was responsible for developing the Polo Club in Boca, Addison Reserve, and coming up north to Mirasol. And when he first promoted me to general manager in 2005, you know, as I worked with my peers for those 2 years before he promoted me, you know, it was a little intimidating first, my first GM's position. And he really, the culture that he set is, you know, the general managers here support and give advice and to lead, but each of our department heads were hired with they run their own business, they own their business, and I'm here to be a resource to help them. And so I think, you know, I obviously, you know, I'm not afraid to hire people that are much smarter than I am in different areas, and I really rely on their